0: From Canning, Nova Scotia, that is Laura Roy with Two Seater Rocket. Her debut album, Late Bloomer Season, is out now. And that is it for Q today. Tomorrow on the show, Boots Riley is a writer and director. He made a big splash with his debut film, Sorry to Bother You, a few years back. But where you might hear filmmakers and directors talk about wanting their film to entertain, Boots says he wants his films to inspire you to start a movement. He'll be here to talk about why he's hoping his new movie about a crew of shoplifters who dismantle the fashion industry might incite a labor revolution. That's tomorrow on the show. If you want to get in touch with me, q@cbc.ca is the best way to do that. We'll see you soon. Later on.
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The tickets are bad. I'm talking about for this summer's World Cup. But have you seen the prices for resale tickets? Some of them are going for tens of thousands of dollars. The World's Jerry Haddon got in touch with some fans around the globe.

0: I'm Carolina DeRike and Misty Prince Rupert, Bill Fee at our news desk in Prince George. Hi, Bill.
1: Good morning, Carolina. In the news this morning, an RCMP underwater recovery team has been called in to help with the search for a missing woman in Prince George. 23-year-old Kira Hammerstrom was last seen on May 13th. Also in the news this morning, BC's public safety minister says releasing information about the type of firearms used in the mass shooting in Tumbler Ridge could compromise the investigation. Gun control advocacy groups are calling for the make and model of the weapons used to be released now that 100 days have passed.
0: Thanks very much, Bill. Also ahead on the program this morning, a big hole in Terrace. An early morning fire yesterday destroyed the historic bowling alley. We're going to talk to some of the people affected coming up this morning on the show, and we're going to hear about why the Little Prince steam train in Prince George won't be running this spring and summer. In the weather forecast for today, a mainly cloudy day for Prince George, the Robson Valley, the North Cariboo, with a chance of afternoon showers, risk of a thunderstorm, a high of 20. Mix of sun and cloud for the Lakes District and Smithers with a high of 19. The Peace and Fort Nelson, mix of sun and cloud, highs reaching 22. A cloudy day right across the far northwest, the coastal inland, north coast and Haida Gwaii, highs getting up to 17 degrees inland, 13 closer to the water. And the Bella Coola Valley, cloudy with a high of 20. And the marine weather forecast, pretty straightforward, right around the area. Winds northwest, 15 to 25 knots today, with seas 1 to 2 meters. For the Douglas Channel, winds light, increasing to southwesterly inflow, 15 to 20 knots by late this afternoon. World Report is at 6 o'clock. When we return, we'll find out about NATO meetings focused on Ukraine and European continental defense. We'll have the details on that from former Canadian diplomat Colin Robertson. That's coming up after World Report, which is next here on CBC Radio 1.

0: And Carolina Dereck in Prince Rupert, Bill Fee in Prince George at our news desk with a look at headlines. Hi, Bill.
1: Good morning, Carolina. There is mixed reaction to a decision this week to rename the Site C Dam after John Horgan. The former premier once opposed the project, but ultimately decided to allow construction to move ahead. Also in the news this morning, residents of Old Fort are finally able to return home after a landslide last month blocked access to the only road in and out of the community near Fort St. John.
0: Thanks very much. And it was a bit of a head scratcher around the table here at the word that the Site C Dam would be renamed the John Horgan Dam, because at one point the former premier was one of its staunchest opponents. We're going to have more on that with our Fort St. John reporter, Matt Preprost. He's going to drop by the program at 7:45 this morning. As well, we're going to hear more about the Terrace Bowling Center. It is in ruins after yesterday's early morning fire. We're going to have more on that as well coming up in our 7 o'clock half hour. In the weather, what are we anticipating today, Bill?
1: Yeah, it'll be mainly cloudy for Prince George, the Robson Valley, and the North Cariboo today. There is a chance of showers by the afternoon, maybe a thunderstorm, highs to 20 degrees today. The Lakes District and the Bulkley Valley today will see sun and cloud with a high of 19. Also a mixed bag across the Peace and Fort Nelson, highs reaching 22 degrees. Cloudy day for the far northwest, coastal inland areas, the north coast, and for Haida Gwaii. Highs of 17 inland, 13 as you get closer to the water. And in the Bella Coola Valley, cloudy and a high of 20.
0: Thanks, Bill. Right now, sunny and 9 degrees at the Prince George Airport. Paul Collard wrote to say that at the Vanderhoof Airport, right now clear with high clouds, temperature at 8 degrees. In Prince Rupert, it's a cloudy morning right now, 8 degrees at the airport, and Haida Gwaii, the Peace. It is partly cloudy at the Fort St. John Airport right now, 10 degrees. Let's head next to our Daybreak Sports Desk. Don't judge me. I think I need more coffee, Scott.
2: Would never judge you.
0: Right? I mean, who can pay attention to all these details?
2: Glass houses, my friend. Glass houses.
0: Well, I was going to say, it's hard to keep track when there's so much happening in sports. So delighted to hear about the start of the Eastern Conference Final for the Montreal Canadiens.
2: Yeah, just the start they were looking for. Although it did look in the first minute of play against Carolina last night that things might go pear-shaped. But by the time the Habs fans had a chance to start chewing their fingernails when Carolina scored the first goal, Cole Caulfield tied it, and then Montreal just kept rolling from that point forward. Few would have predicted, Carolina, a 6-2 win in the rink of the Eastern Conference's best team, especially against a Hurricanes outfit that swept its first couple of playoff opponents without giving up more than 2 goals in any game. Well, Montreal scored more than 2 in the opening period last night. Habs coach Martin St-Louis says his players didn't want to start slowly like they did in their previous series against the Sabres.
3: The group felt after game one in Buffalo that emotionally we weren't where we needed to be. And it's not something that I felt personally, because I'm not in the dressing room for that long. I come in, speak to the team, you know, but like I'm not in there. So they handled that on their own, you know. I feel as a coach, you don't need to try to control everything. You have to lean on the, you know, your group, the leaders and stuff. And they must have done that.
2: Gotta love a coach that believes in his players, especially when they're so youthful. With an average age of 25, the Habs are the youngest team to make it this far in the NHL playoffs in 33 years. That team? Well, it was the Patrick Waugh-led Montreal squad that won Canada its last cup. How serendipitous is that? So can these Habs match the feat? We'll see. But the pressure is now on Carolina, which has a habit of flailing at this stage of the playoffs. Under their coach, Rod Brind'Amour, the Canes now have a record of 1-13 in the Eastern Finals, past and present. Something to mull over as the teams get ready to play each other again tomorrow.
0: Okay, another thing to mull over, the BC Lions kick off their preseason tomorrow. What are you going to be watching for with this?
2: An electric atmosphere, by preseason standards anyhow, and that is because the game will be played at Starlight Stadium just outside of Victoria. Because of the World Cup, the Lions have been displaced from BC Place, and so they're taking their home games on the road. Starlight Stadium has a capacity of around 6,000, so it'll be sold out, and football fans will get an up-close look at their favorite players. Now, for many, the favorite player will be quarterback Nathan Rourke, the league's reigning most outstanding Canadian player and most outstanding player, period. Wants to win 2 more games this season than he did last year when they fell short in the Western Final. But you know, Nathan Rourke is the only quarterback on the Lions depth chart with starting experience in the league. He was asked whether he's taking that for granted and that he will be the starter.
4: For me, like you never go into camp thinking your job is safe. You want to go and earn it every single year. And I don't ever want to be in a situation where I feel like things are just being given to me. I want to be able to go out there and say that I earned this. A lot of the great players that I've played with hold themselves to that same standard. And I think it's important to be able to make sure that you're demanding the most out of yourself.
2: Nathan Rourke, who many believe Carolina can throw for over 6,000 yards this season. Whew. It's something only four quarterbacks have ever done, the last to do it, Anthony Calvillo, 22 years ago. Rourke gets his season started, preseason at least, tomorrow in Victoria, the city he was born in.
0: All right. Any other sports stories you're watching for as we head into the weekend?
2: Yeah, the Memorial Cup, the Kelowna Rockets are hosting the event this year, and will entertain the Ontario champs, the Kitchener Rangers, this evening at 6 o'clock. Last BC team to win the Mem Cup, Vancouver Giants in 2007. Kelowna last did it 22 years ago with a guy named Shea Weber on defense. So that is the lay of the land of the Memorial Cup. There's plenty going on in footy this weekend, including Canadian legend Christine Sinclair releasing her new movie. It's actually more of an animated short. It will document her path to becoming international soccer's most prolific goal scorer. And Christine spoke with CBC about paying homage to her late mother, Sandra.
5: My mom was my first coach. She played such an important role in my life. And she gave me a lot of perspective in life about what truly matters, what a hard day looks like. And I love how it ended up being, yes, about the record, yes, about the evolution of the women's national team and sports in this country, but little sprinkles of my family because they've meant the world to me.
2: You can check out the full interview with Christine on CBC's YouTube page. The documentary is called Kind of a Big Deal, which is fitting given who it's focused on, but also who's narrating it, a fellow Vancouverite and footyphile, Ryan Reynolds.
0: Oh, how about that? All right, one to watch. Thanks so much. Have a great weekend, Scott.
2: You too, Carolina.
0: Scott Regeer at our Daybreak Sports Desk. It is now 6:17, almost 6:18 on Daybreak, and Foreign Affairs Minister Anita Anand is in Sweden today for a NATO meeting that's focused on Ukraine and boosting European defense. Canada's role in NATO is expanding in Europe as the United States scales back. For more, Colin Robertson joins us, a former Canadian diplomat and a fellow at the Canadian Global Affairs Institute. Good morning.
6: Good to be with you again, Carolina.
0: Thank you so much for joining us this morning to talk about these meetings. Why are they so important?
6: They're important because NATO is the backbone of defense and deterrence for the North Atlantic Alliance, the European democracies, Canada and the United States. And it's defending not just European, but also our high north as well, which has become a theater of operation. And it's a commitment by all the allies, and it dates back to 1949. And it's become significant because the United States, which has, as I say, been the backbone of both in terms of funding and in terms of military support, have said that the allies, like Canada, have to start sharing more of the burden.
0: Yeah, and I want to come back to that Arctic defense piece, but also under discussion is Ukraine and general support. What are you going to be listening for there?
6: Well, what commitments the allies will continue to make. The foreign ministers are meeting. It's preliminary to the meeting of leaders in July in Ankara. But since the Russian invasion, going back to 2014, but especially since 2022, when there was a major invasion by the Russians to occupy Ukraine, the allies in Europe, particularly those closest to the border with Russia, have move to defend Ukraine with arms and money, because as you know, we report sort of daily, the Russians have been targeting electricity generation to turn out the lights, and the missiles and drones that they're using have been met with defense by Ukraine, and that defense shield has largely been American-made until now. And the Americans are saying, we'll sell it to you rather than give it to you, and you Europeans have to pay for it, but you've also got to start building your own arms and defending yourselves. And certainly under Donald Trump, that has been the theme of the American government. And that will be, I think, the message that Secretary of State Marco Rubio brings to the foreign ministers meeting over the next couple of days.
0: Yeah. And what will you be, since it seems to be generally understood, this will likely be his position. What are you going to be watching for in terms of response and reaction to that?
6: Well, that's exactly it, Carolina. I think the allies are standing up, and the new Secretary General, former Prime Minister of the Netherlands, Mark Rutte, will be pointing out and saying to the allies, particularly those on the southern flank, those closer to the border, the Baltic countries, Lithuania, Estonia, Latvia, Finland, Sweden, who is hosting this meeting, Norway, they've all reached the NATO commitment that was made back in 2014 to spend 2% of their GDP on defense, and Canada met the target earlier this year as well. But Spain and some of the other countries on the southern flank have other priorities, and that Marco Rubio will be saying to them, well, we don't think you're supporting us, and we will take actions accordingly. Tariffs and things that Trump has been using for other reasons.
0: Let's come back to this country. Also significant is that Ottawa is putting forward Jenny Kerrigan, Canada's Chief of Defence, as NATO's new top military advisor. What does that tell you?
6: Well, it tells me that this government is actually putting up what it's saying rhetorically. Prime Minister Carney has said that Canada will be much more involved internationally because we are a country that depends very much on a stable international rules-based order, and that we accept that we have responsibilities, but part of those responsibilities are to increase our defense component and also to play a more useful role in the world. If you go back, historically we have done so since the Second World War, particularly under Pearson and Trudeau Senior and Chrétien, Mulroney. And we put Canadians up for senior positions in international organizations because of the commitment to internationalism. So I think Jenny Kerrigan will just be the first of several people we'll be putting up to demonstrate to the world that we really are not only spending more money on defense for collective defense, but also we will commit to participate through our talented individuals, as we have done in the past.
0: Yeah, and I want to come back to an earlier point that you made, and that is about one of the focuses for the Foreign Affairs Minister, Anita Anand, being around Arctic sovereignty and defense. This meeting is simply one of several. The next summit happening in July in Turkey. What are you going to be watching for in terms of the conversation about the Arctic?
6: Well, I think that we will speak out and talk about what we're doing, but we're doing so in close association with the Nordic countries. In fact, all of the Arctic members of the Arctic Council, except for Russia, are part of NATO, with Sweden and Finland having joined NATO in the last couple of years. And they're making a major commitment in their north, and we can learn from them, and they can learn from us. And the Prime Minister was over in Norway a couple of months ago participating in a NATO exercise, and we've pledged closer cooperation with these countries in how do you defend your north. And again, we can learn from one another. So that's going to happen. And as you know from announcements made by this government, they are actually putting money into new bases, roads, better port facilities, and placement of more troops up into the high north.
0: Always good to talk to you about this, Colin. Thank you very much.
6: Carolina, thank you.
0: Colin Robertson is a fellow at the Canadian Global Affairs Institute and a former Canadian diplomat. He joined us this morning from Ottawa.
7: The Beaverley Community Association has organized a multifamily yard sale Saturday and Sunday, May 23rd and 24th, 9:30 in the morning to 4 in the afternoon. 13 yard sales scattered through Beaverley. In addition to the multiple yard sales, there is a junk in the trunk at the Beaverley Petrocan on Sunday, May 24th, 9:30 in the morning to 4 in the afternoon. Details are also available on the Beaverley Community Facebook page. Looking forward to seeing you.
0: Thanks very much for the invitation. Time now for your business update with Krista Lee Ramlakhan. I'm sorry, with Phil DeMont at our business desk.
8: Good morning. Oil prices are on the rise at the end of this week. Both West Texas Intermediate and Brent crude up close to 2% on Friday. That's because Iran said it will not give up its stockpile of enriched uranium, and that's been a sticking point in any peace deal between Iran and the U.S. But more importantly, the International Energy Agency this week said the world's oil supply is heading into the red zone. That's the point where supply dries up, but oil demand picks up because of the summer driving season, especially in the U.S. and Europe. A record 39 million Americans are expected to hit the roads this Memorial Day long weekend, and that will likely affect pump prices. One bigger problem, most producing countries can't increase their crude output quickly, even with higher prices, up 45% since March. But Canada, the U.S., Russia, among others, are at peak production capacity right now. A number of Canadian companies are now pushing Ottawa to limit strikes. That's because back in April, the federal department responsible for Canada's labor code put out a consultation document. The goal is to update that labor code, and that process happens periodically. But a bunch of employers are using the opportunity to lobby Ottawa to limit the ability of their workers to strike. We're talking federally regulated industries, railways, airports, seaports, so Canadian National Railway, Air Canada, Rogers, among others. All told, more than 500,000 workers are in these sectors. But because of their nature, Canada's overall economy can be affected by work stoppages in these industries. Companies feel burned after a series of strikes in 2024 and 2025 hit ports, airports, and railways. Basically, they're asking for some sort of quick government intervention if a work stoppage in their industries could cause widespread economic damage. Now, they often get that type of action from Ottawa anyway. Rail strikes often last only a day or two before the federal government orders strikers back to work, but something in legislation would make this process more formal. But for unions, a rule that government will intervene in these strikes would remove a key bargaining provision with employers. But there might be something else going on. Prime Minister Carney's come under criticism recently for his industrial carbon pricing deal with Alberta. Basically, environmentalists are wondering whether he's become too willing to bend to industry wishes. With this position, the railways and airlines might be thinking the same thing. So this might be their best chance to weaken the union's striking power. And finally, your kids' old Pokemon cards have become the new Labubu dolls. Long lineups of stores selling the latest card. Mild-mannered adults duking it out to grab a Pikachu or Charizard card. There are even reports of smash-and-grab heists at some stores. Pokemon is now one of the hottest items in the collectible card market. Since 2020, card prices up 1,300%. The big move in popularity was the release of the video game Pokemon Go back in 2016. That's the one where people would run around in the real world to capture characters on their phones. This card market has become almost entirely speculative, people buying on the hope of quickly reselling for a profit. In 2021, a social media influencer bought a rare Pikachu Illustrator card for $5 million. He sold it this year for $16 million. Now, you can shake your head at the silliness of this trend, but when I go home, I'm racing down to my basement to find my son's old Pokemon cards.
0: Thanks very much, Phil DeMont. Probably wise. I hope you'll let us know what you find as well. The TSX closed yesterday up 247 points at 34,409. The Canadian dollar down again this morning, trading at 72.47 to the U.S. dollar. Crude oil has also dropped by 43 cents, trading at $95.92 U.S. a barrel.

0: Speaking of collectibles, maybe you collected the Grogu dolls, the Baby Yoda dolls, when The Mandalorian first came out. Now The Mandalorian accepts his next mission.
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0: Well, Star Wars The Mandalorian and Grogu hit theaters this weekend. We'll find out if it's worth the price of admission with our film critic, Rachel Ho. 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
3: This is CBC News. It's 9 degrees in Prince George, 10 in Fort St. John, and 8 degrees in Prince Rupert. Good morning, I'm Bill Fee. An RCMP underwater recovery team was called in to help with the search of a missing woman in Prince George this week. 23-year-old Kira Hammerstrom was last seen May 13th in the 2100 block of Upland Street. Evidence in the disappearance was collected near Hudson's Bay wetland in the city's downtown core area. Search teams were on site both in the water and surrounding woods yesterday. Community searches are also underway. BC's public safety minister says releasing information about the type of firearms used in the mass shooting in Tumbler Ridge could compromise the investigation, but she did not elaborate how. Gun control advocacy groups are calling for the make and model of weapons used in the attack to be released now that 100 days have passed. They argue the information is needed to inform the debate over firearms and firearm control in Canada. Safety Minister Nina Krieger says investigators, though, need time to look at the issue before they go public.
4: And I know people want information, and that will be provided by RCMP in due course. And the coroner's inquest will also provide important information about exactly what happened and how it happened. And we do expect an update in due course.
3: An RCMP spokesperson told CBC News that tracing the origins of the weapons in the shooting is a key part of the investigation. 8 people, mostly children, were killed by the shooter, with 2 more sent to hospital. With the Site C Dam now officially named the John Horgan Dam, opponents of the massive hydro project are once again reflecting on how the former premier changed his position and allowed construction to proceed. Matt Preprost files this report.
5: Here in the Peace River Valley, Thursday's announcement met with a sigh and a shrug.
6: This building we call the Site C Sucks Museum.
5: The reservoir behind the dam swallowed up thousands of hectares of wildlife habitat and farmland, including that owned by Ken and Arlene Boone.
6: There's the famous photograph of John Horgan standing with Arlene and I with the sign Site C Sucks. Probably a little ironic that now that dam is being named after him.
5: Archives and memorabilia from a half century of protests against the project preserved here and put on display for the public. Back at the dam site, work continues to move out the work camp and build an Indigenous cultural center. BC Hydro says it's monitoring conditions along the reservoir as it prepares to open boat launches and public access this summer. Matt Preprost, CBC News, Fort St. John.
3: Staying near Fort St. John, residents of Old Fort are finally able to return home after a landslide last month blocked access to the only road in and out of the Northeast BC community. The Peace River Regional District canceled its previous evacuation order yesterday. The 400-meter-wide landslide on Old Fort Road near Fort St. John resulted in an evacuation order or alerts for multiple properties. The district says construction's complete on the temporary two-lane road, though public access is limited to one lane until at least Monday. A much-loved miniature steam engine might not be running in Prince George this summer. As Hannah Peterson reports, the historic locomotive's track is deteriorating and can't easily be repaired.
7: This is sort of the jewel of the city, the destination that everyone comes to in the summer.
8: Alyssa Lear is the executive director of the Exploration Place, which operates the Little Prince. It's a 114-year-old wood-burning miniature steam engine that takes passengers around a track at Kleitlatine Memorial Park.
9: What we're facing is a significant breakdown in the track structure.
8: Facility manager Sean Allen says they noticed the deterioration during a pre-season inspection. Although it's small, the train is a licensed Canadian railway and regulated by Transport Canada. Lear says repairing the track is complex because the park where it's located is an archaeological site, and any groundwork legally requires an archaeological assessment and monitoring.
7: This is just one more example of how we need to put more money into the Little Prince.
8: Lear says she is trying her best to get the train operational, but is uncertain about the timeline for repairs. Hannah Peterson, CBC News, Prince George.
3: Conservation officers are still working to identify people who recorded themselves illegally feeding a grizzly bear and posting it to social media. Experts say feeding bears invites them into human territory, which leads to more close encounters. Adam Ford's an animal ecologist at UBC and says he's frustrated by viral videos like these, adding they only fuel misconception that engaging with bears is safe for humans and animals.
10: We all know the trade-offs with social media, and the flip side is, you know, the sort of toxic sort of stunt mentality that, you know, someone gets a lot of likes and that would further encourage people to display that kind of behavior.
3: Ford says habituated bears are often killed. It is 6:35. That is the CBC News from Prince George.
0: Thanks very much, Bill Fee, at our Daybreak News Desk. I'm Carolina DeReich. Happy to be with you this Friday morning, May 22nd. In this half hour of the program, we're going to get you all ready for The Mandalorian and Grogu. That movie hits theaters this weekend. We got used to the television series. Now a movie. We'll find out if it's worth the trek as well. You may have seen the headlines that companies like Signal and NordVPN are threatening to pull out of Canada. It's all over Bill C-22. We're going to be talking about that and why it's gotten the attention of U.S. lawmakers with Francis Sims, our technology columnist. And we've got a trivia mug to give away this morning. We've been testing you on your knowledge of bees, particularly BC bees. We've got one last question for you before we name the winner of that coveted Daybreak mug in this half hour of the program. Bill, you've got your eye on the roads as well. What are you seeing?
3: Before I get to the roads, I should mention that we did have a mug winner return to the Daybreak studio early this morning in celebration of the movie release we're going to be talking about shortly.
0: What?
3: Francis Ho. You may remember him for a few weeks back, May the 4th, I do believe.
0: Yes.
3: That week, he won that trivia mug. He came not dressed as a stormtrooper, as he promised, but he did return in his Admiral Krennic
0: this morning?
3: Uniform. This morning, bright and early, he was here and collected a few shots with him this morning. So,
0: excellent.
3: Thank you, Francis, for once again coming in. Yeah.
0: Wow. Okay. And good timing, because we're going to be talking about the Star Wars franchise here momentarily. So if you see a Star Wars-looking admiral moving through Prince George, you know that you can congratulate them for winning the Daybreak mug this morning.
3: He is unmistakable. The boots were quite fetching, I have to admit. You know.
0: All right. Well, maybe we'll be getting you dressed up for the next May the 4th. But in the meantime, outside of any stormtroopers or admirals, what else are you seeing on the roads?
3: Yeah, no. X-Wings or TIE Fighters mentioned in the road report this morning. Single lane alternating traffic, though, along Highway 52 between Kelly Lake Road and Stone Creek Road, Highway 52 East. That is about a 33-kilometer stretch in the Tumbler Ridge area. Wildfire still burning in the area. It is open to single lane alternating traffic throughout the day. Rain weather today. Winds will be northwest, 15 to 25 knots. Seas of 1 to 2 meters. No issues with the ferries this morning. Hydro reporting no major outages. Fort St. James Hospital ER is closed at the moment. It is scheduled to reopen at 8 this morning.
0: Thanks, Bill. And I'm sure everybody's heard this story before, but I will repeat it. When I was young, my dad owned a comic book store in Victoria. And this is well before May the 4th, Star Wars Day. But there used to be a very popular sale that he would have. The comic book store was called Island Fantasy. And in the early 80s, there was a group of individuals who would come dressed as all of the, primary Star Wars heroes.
3: Okay.
0: Han Solo, Luke Skywalker, Princess Leia, Chewbacca. I was young enough that I thought that they were the real thing.
3: Oh,
0: and
3: wow.
0: I was probably 4 or 5.
3: Yeah.
0: And I bragged to everyone for years.

0: need to know before watching The Mandalorian and Grogu?
1: First things first to know, and I think it's helpful to have this mindset going into the film, is that this was initially conceived to be the fourth season of The Mandalorian. Hmm. Now, that show, it debuted back in 2019, and it was the first live-action Star Wars TV series that they ever made. And it followed a bounty hunter, the Mandalorian bounty hunters. They went on missions around the galaxy. He eventually comes across the really cute little creature named Grogu, or as we all love to call him, Baby Yoda. And then he became the galaxy's greatest single father, basically. The show has been a pretty big success for Disney, I would say. So I think it was really only a matter of time that they decided it's time for a movie.
0: Yeah, okay. But why the shift from season four to this movie? Can you tell us more about that?
1: Now, Disney's official line here is it's just a pivot. You know, they just kind of changed their mind. Season four was all lined up, and then they decided we're going to turn it into a movie. Simple as, right? My opinion, I think there's something a little bit more nuanced going on here. It has been pretty well documented that Disney is trying to figure out what their next movie is going to be with this Star Wars franchise. Mm. Some of the things haven't quite worked out. Some of the movies have fallen flat. Some of the TV shows have fallen flat. Obviously not Andor.
0: So good.
1: That is excluded. It's excluded. No hate on Andor whatsoever. What a great show. In 2023, they announced that a new trilogy was going to be in the works, and that actually, too, Ryan Gosling, he's going to be in a Star Wars movie next year. So I think Disney saw this as an opportunity. Like, let's distract, let's entertain audiences while we bide our time, get our ducks in a row for the next big saga.
0: Interesting. And of course, there's all those merchandise opportunities as well at the movie theaters. So how does a season of television translate into a movie?
1: The best way I can describe it is it's an entire video game played out in just over 2 hours. So you have all the events of different episodes kind of smushed in together. And we get the sense that Mando is moving through different levels of a video game, right? He's trying to achieve this final mission. And in this movie, the mission is find an Imperial warlord named Coin. Hmm. Have a listen here to Sigourney Weaver as a New Republic commander explaining to Mando exactly what the assignment is.
2: No one knows what he looks like, and most believe him to be dead.
3: Not a lot to go on. What's the play?
2: I want you to go to Nau Hutta and meet with the Hutts. They've agreed to lead us to him.
3: What's in it for them?
2: Their nephew is being held against his will by another crime syndicate on the Outer Rim, and they need a professional to get him out quickly and quietly.
1: Now, like I said, this was originally meant to be a season of television, so the mission kind of fits with a TV show, in my opinion. However, for a movie, I don't know if it's heavy enough. It just doesn't feel, worthy enough to warrant an entire movie on this. Now, don't get me wrong, though. It is a lot of fun. The movie is a lot of fun to work through. We got Baby Yoda in tow. What's there not to like, you know, with great action sequences as well. I think I just expected there to be a little bit more, like, oomph. To the film, you know what I mean? Just a little bit more. But it just wasn't the case in this one.
0: Yeah, but as you mentioned, I mean, Baby Yoda, a pretty good selling point. So is Pedro Pascal. How does he do as the Mandalorian?
1: When he's actually in it, he is great. He is Pedro Pascal. We love him. He's the internet's favorite boyfriend, apparently. A big part of these bounty hunters is in the Star Wars is that they're wearing a helmet, right? And they protect their identity. There's a bit of a pride thing attached to it as well. Because of this, though, it's been a very nice kind of excuse, I suppose, for Pedro Pascal not to have to show up on set every single day. And we haven't actually seen him as the Mandalorian since the season two finale. We do hear his voice, of course, throughout all of the seasons and in this movie as well. And he's great at it. It's a great vocal performance. In this movie, we get one scene with Pedro, and that is when Jabba the Hutt's siblings capture Mando and they take off his helmet.
4: Mandalorian, steal, priceless on the black market.
5: But what's even more is knowing we have shamed you forever.
4: We know the Mandalorian creed, you the outcast. For letting an enemy see your face.
6: Not if you all die.
0: Ooh.
1: Spooky. Dun, dun, dun kind of thing. Now, the vast majority of the time in the show and in the movie, we actually don't see Pedro. We are watching Brendan Wayne perform as Mando. They call him the Mandalorian

0: suit performer. Hmm. And Latif Crowder, he is doing all of the stunts in the film. So I love Pedro as much as the next person. I really do. But I think Brendan and Latif, both of them, deserve a lot more recognition than they have already received. I think a big part of what has made this movie a success, or this story, sorry, I should say, as a success, is the two of them. And so I was really happy to see that they both received proper acting credits in this movie.
1: Okay, we got to talk about Baby Yoda, though. How does Grogu, as I should say, how does he factor in this movie?
0: He is half the title of the film, and I'm going to give Disney credit here. They give the people what they want. I mean, the movie has a lot of Grogu in it, and he has his own little adventure as well. He is very adorable. Like, I really understand the pull towards him. And without question, Baby Yoda is the best part of this movie. I'm going to shout out Brendan Wayne again, though, because it's not easy to act across an animatronic puppet, effectively, is what Baby Yoda is. But he does such a great job at it. And again, one of the great reasons why we all love this show was because of the relationship between the Mandalorian and Baby Yoda. And that is entirely Brendan Wayne.
1: Interesting. Okay, so yay, nay, or meh on this movie?
0: Meh. I think I'm right down the middle. I'm meh. I don't think every Star Wars movie has to connect to some greater saga. I think that Marvel has kind of rewired our brains to accept these franchises to always connect with one another. It's got to be this greater universe. We can just enjoy a standalone movie for what it is. My issue with this standalone movie, though, is we just don't get very much. We have another mission, but it's in the same way we've had missions for the last three seasons now. And it's fine, I suppose, but I still believe in the pomp and circumstance of a tentpole blockbuster. And this just isn't it for me. Baby Yoda fans, I think, will have a lot of fun with this movie. I think younger audiences will enjoy it as well. The true blue Star Wars fans, though, I don't know if this is going to work for them. They're going to have a bit of a tougher time with this one. It is definitely not the movie they're looking for.
1: All right, Rachel, thank you so much.
0: No problem, Carolina. Have a wonderful weekend.
1: You too. Our Screen Time columnist, Rachel Ho, she's a film critic and editor at Exclaim.
2: 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I'm Law Goldie with the North Peace Prize Society, and you're listening to Daybreak at 88.3 FM in Fort St. John.
1: Thanks very much, Lyle. And just a reminder, if you haven't already, sign up for our Fort St. John newsletter. It drops every Friday morning full of stories from across the piece. The time now is 13 and a half minutes before 7 o'clock, and you may have seen the headlines that companies like Signal and NordVPN are threatening to pull out of Canada. This in response to the federal government's proposed lawful access legislation, also known as Bill C-22. Francis Sims covers technology for us, and he joins us with more on this. Good morning.
3: Good morning.
1: All right, let's dive into Bill C-22 here, obviously causing a lot of concerns both here in Canada as well as in the U.S. What's the federal government trying to accomplish with it?
3: Well, they're trying to hold bad actors who commit crimes and hurt people online accountable. Fundamentally, that's what it is. And they're doing it through sort of Bill C-22, where they're trying. This is the third kick of the can, so to speak. And what this bill is doing is really two parts. The first part is they want providers to hold on to what we call metadata for up to 1 year. Now, the metadata is not like an envelope with the letter in it. The letter is the content. The metadata is kind of like the stamp that, that shows where it was stamped, what post office, the address. And it's the thing that police can use to try to identify who's committing the crime. For example, if our young people are a victim of cyberbullying or sextortion, it may take 2 or 3 weeks before the parents go to the police, and then another 2 or 3 weeks before the police go to these providers. And often the providers don't have that data stored. They're not required to keep it. And so the police are stuck because the user, the offending user, has moved on a different anonymous account and they have no idea who it is. So they need some tools to help investigate. That's part one. Part two is the more difficult and controversial piece, which is, you think about like voice wiretapping. If you have a warrant, the police have a warrant, they can listen into our conversations. It's been like that for a long time. Movies and TV shows are based on mafia bosses getting, convicted based on wiretaps. Mm-hmm. But that system does not exist for digital communications. And the part two of the bill is requiring providers to basically create this digital surveillance framework that when they get a warrant will allow them to listen to conversations. But the complicated piece is this. When you and I talk like this, Carolina, people can understand if they're listening in. At least you hope they understand. But with the digital communication, a lot of that messaging is encrypted. And so even if the police listen in, they won't necessarily understand it. And so they want these organizations to effectively decrypt it so they can interpret and use that information to keep going on with their investigation.
4: Interesting. And I understand, you know, there's tech companies criticizing this bill, even threatening to leave the Canadian market. And yet some of them are already subject to the U.S. Cloud Act, which compels them to hand over user data when asked already. So why are they taking such strong exception to this bill?
3: Yeah. So the U.S., if we talk about both parts, the U.S. Cloud Act, it requires them to hand over the data, like you said, but that data is an encrypted blob. And so like you think like the CIA, the FBI, maybe they have tools to decrypt it. So in Canada, we want to make sure then the data is handed over. It's handed over to say, some local law enforcement agency in Cape Breton or in somewhere in BC is able to decrypt that data without having all this expensive software. That's the problem also for these companies, because they're arguing that if they create this surveillance system that allows for decrypted communications, that they're creating a vulnerability that a bad actor can come in and take advantage of. Just a couple of years ago, this organization called Salt Typhoon, before the last U.S. election, purportedly got into the wiretapping network for voice in the U.S. and was listening to conversations of Donald Trump. They're arguing that the same thing could happen here, but in the digital realm, if they create this sort of framework and system.
4: Interesting. Okay. And so if tech companies like Signal, like WhatsApp, do decide to pull out of the country, what would it mean for you and I?
3: Yeah, it's a loss. Lots of people, especially you, like journalists, rely on, these types of anonymous platforms to communicate with people. Whistleblowers, same thing. You think people fleeing domestic violence or intimate partner violence, and their partner may have access to their emails. Encrypted apps help them in those situations. So we don't want to lose that. So if they pull out, that's a problem. But the second piece, which is a little bit less obvious, is Apple, when this was passed in the UK, if you run out of space on, say, you have an iPhone or any kind of phone, well, you have the option to store the other data in the cloud or sometimes as a backup on a server somewhere else. Apple would potentially encrypt that for you so that if it was ever attacked or stolen, people couldn't understand it. What Apple did in the UK when this law was passed, they said, okay, we're not going to encrypt that data on the cloud anymore. So that's another risk or vulnerability for Canadians if companies go down that path.
4: And what about our own online privacy?
3: Well, what's interesting about this is we've accepted the reality that our phone lines can be wiretapped with a warrant. That's been in the public sphere for decades now, and movies and TV shows are based on that, like I said. But the digital communication, is online privacy, is it a right? Is it a privilege? It's not so clear with Canadians. Recent polls show that a lot of Canadians expect that their online communication is private. And it's kind of interesting because anything you put into ChatGPT is not private. We know that, mm-hmm. right? Those companies scrape and use that data for whatever they want. But the mindset isn't quite there in support of this bill yet. So I think it's not clear to me where it's going to land with the public because law enforcement needs more tools, but also you have to be sensitive to what Canadian citizens expect.
4: Yeah. So what do you think might happen next? I mean, Bill C-22 isn't law yet. Do you think these concerns can be addressed in such a way that everybody's content?
3: I think the first piece where we expect companies to hold on to metadata, the address, that type of stuff for a year, that seems reasonable because by the police need a way to investigate these crimes. And it's not fair when this stuff is happening to our young people around the country that they can't do that. And not just young people, our seniors, everybody. There's lots. I think fraud this year is expected to exceed this AI online fraud in North America, over $1 billion in losses. So it's a big, big deal. But the second piece where we're asking these US-based companies to make a change to their system You know, we're a small fish in a big pond here. And if the U.S. government is not doing the same thing, I think it's unlikely they're just going to do it just for us. Maybe if we were working together with the United Nations and other organizations, maybe there would be more weight there. But it's not even clear what Canadians want yet, if they're still going to support this, even if they were able to convince these organizations to do it. So I think that piece, the second part, is a long way off still.
4: Francis, very interesting. Glad to talk to you about it today. Thanks so much.
3: Yeah, my pleasure. Thank you for having me.
4: Francis Sims is Associate Dean of the Faculty of Applied Sciences and Technology at Humber Polytechnic. 6 minutes now before 7 o'clock, and we've been marking World Bee Day all week long. That was on Wednesday. We've been testing you with your knowledge about bees. One more question before we give away our sweet, sweet prize of a Daybreak mug to play along. Just send an email to daybreaknorth@cbc.ca with your best guess to this morning's trivia question. Now, bumblebees, they are BC's largest native bee species. Today on trivia, can you tell us which native bee found in this province is the smallest? If you think you know, email daybreaknorth@cbc.ca. While you do, we've got some music here from Matthew Barber. This is Dance of the Honeybee.

0: Matthew Barber, Dance of the Honeybee. Today on Trivia, we wanted to know the smallest bee found in BC. The answer, a lot of you knew, couldn't be sweeter. Fairy bees, also called Perdita, from the genus Andrena. These petite bees are about 5 to 7 millimeters in size. They're flat, and other than their very tiny size, they look much like a wasp. Nearly impossible to distinguish their nests with the human eye. They tend to nest underground in sandy soil. This week's mug winner is Kelly Cutler. Congratulations, Kelly. We'll be in touch to get that mug en route to you. For now, let's go to our Daybreak News desk. Here's Bill Fee with the latest in headlines.
1: Good morning, Kellyanna. Police divers have joined the search for a missing Prince George woman. 23-year-old Kira Hammerstrom was last seen May 13th in the 2100 block of Upland Street. And gun control advocacy groups are renewing calls for RCMP to release more information about the weapons used in the Tumbler Ridge mass shooting.
0: Thanks very much. World Report is ahead at 7 o'clock. When we return, we'll find out why the Little Prince, the tiniest working passenger train, has been derailed for its summer season due to safety concerns. We'll have more on that. Plus, we'll have more on the fire yesterday that destroyed the local bowling alley in Terrace. That story and more just ahead here on CBC Radio 1.

0: I'm Carolina DeRike in cloudy, misty Prince Rupert. Bill Fee joining us from our Prince George news desk with a look at headlines. Hi, Bill.
1: Morning, Carolina. With the Sicy Dam now officially named the John Horgan Dam, opponents to the massive hydro project are once again reflecting on how the former premier changed his position and allowed the construction to proceed. Residents of Old Fort will be able to return home after a landslide last month blocked access to the only road in and out of the Northeast BC community. The Peace River Regional District has cancelled its evacuation order as of yesterday.
0: I was surprised yesterday, as I mentioned, to hear that Site C was going to be named the John Horgan Dam, given some of his opposition to it. I think John Horgan, were he alive, would be the first to say that he had many different positions, perhaps all of them, when it came to the Site C Dam. But what I'm noticing is just an overwhelming amount of social media response to this. We're going to have our Fort St. John reporter, Matt Prebrost, joining us to talk about some of that reaction. That's at 7:45 this morning, Bill. As well, a beloved site in Terrace is now in ruins. A fire, in the historic bowling lanes in Terrace. We're going to talk to the proprietor in just a few moments here on the program. You've also got a look at the weather forecast. What's in store today?
1: Yeah, lots of clouds today if you're in Prince George, east to the Robson Valley and down to Quesnel. Chance of showers by the afternoon. There is a chance of thunderstorms with those, the high near 20. Lakes District and the Boatley Valley will see sun and cloud today, 19 the high. Sun and cloud as well for the Peace in Fort Nelson with highs up to 22. Clouds across the far northwest, coastal inland, the north coast, and Haida-Gwaii today. Highs of 17 inland, 13 closer to the water. For the Bella Coola Valley, you'll see clouds and a high of 20.
0: Thanks very much. And we already have those clouds. It is a cloudy morning, 8 degrees at the Prince Rupert Airport, 8 degrees as well on Haida-Gwaii, 11 degrees with clouds on the central coast. Right now, Prince George, cloudy as well, and 10 degrees in the Peace. It's a mostly cloudy morning at the Fort St. John Airport, 11 degrees. Dawson Creek, sunny and 13 degrees. Fort Nelson, mostly cloudy and 8 degrees. And heading back to the northwest right now at the Terrace Kitimat Airport, it is a mostly cloudy morning and 10 degrees. The time is 7:12 here on the program, and you are listening to us in Terrace, Lazelle Avenue, 95.3 FM. And the Terrace Bowling Center stood in the heart of the downtown for close to 70 years. It was distinctive for its galvanized steel design and the bowling sign perched atop its peaked roofline. According to the Heritage Park Museum in Terrace, the building was either an original World War II army barrack or was designed in that fashion. Now, however, it is in ruins after a fire in the early hours yesterday morning. Here's Terrace Mayor Sean Buitash speaking about the loss.
2: Traumatic event, really. Honestly, super sad to hear of the loss of the bowling alley. This has been a piece of infrastructure in our community since forever. You know, I've lived there 50 years. It's always been around, and it's just a really sad day in our town to be losing this piece. I think it's the only bowling alley in the Northwest, and so to have that loss is really unfortunate. And I just, you know, my heart bleeds for all the people that are, you know, in the bowling community, and, you know, the folks that were running that business for them. They were really providing a service for our community, and we're super sad.
0: Terrace Mayor Sean Buitash reacting to the loss of the Terrace Bowling Center. It was destroyed yesterday in a fire. For more, Teresa Moffitt joins us this morning, proprietor of the Terrace Bowling Center. Teresa, I'm so sorry for the events that you've had to be a part of over the last 24 hours.
3: Good morning. Thank you very much. It's been a sad, sad day.
0: Yeah. Can you take me a little through what you understand has happened here?
3: We think the fire started in the front entrance, and it's an old building. It's made with old wood. The fire just took off underneath that tin and just didn't stop.
0: Yeah, and it is such a landmark for so many of us across the Northwest, not just Terrace. And I understand for you, not only the proprietor, but also a longtime bowler. Does this feel like a double whammy for you?
3: Absolutely. My best friend, the owner's previous owner's daughter, talked me into bowling when I was 14 years old. And I've been bowling there for 44 years. So it's definitely ripped my heart out.
0: Yeah. So your memories of bowling and so many others as well. And I understand that memorabilia as well in the bowling lanes. What can you describe what the inside looked like? What do you remember about it right now? Or what are you thinking about?
3: It's hard to think right now. There are so many things in there, so many trophies and plaques and banners that were won over the years. We had pictures from decades of bowling that are all lost in this fire. Other than the memories that we have, there's nothing left. Hmm.
0: I want to talk a little bit, too, about the people who use the bowling alleys. What do you think this means for the youth and adult league bowlers, the ones who take the game a bit more seriously?
3: My seniors are probably going to be hit the hardest. They were the ones that fought to keep the bowling alley open when it was sold 6-7 years ago. And I know that a lot of them, this is their activity. This is their exercise for the week as they get out to bowling. I believe our oldest bowler is about 93, 94 years old. Mm. My youngest was 3 in my youth bowling program. We are so devastated. I've been hearing, getting messages from people all over town that are so upset about this. It's just leaving a big hole in the city.
0: Yeah. And what's that? What is that like for you to know that you were an integral part of something that was clearly so important to the area?
3: It makes my heart happy. Pardon me. I feel so bad because it's the end of the year for our schools and we have bookings for a lot of schools in the area, not just Terrace, but Kitimat, Rupert. We have groups that come as far as Vanderhoof to come bowl at our lanes. They bring their school groups and this is their end of the year fun. And unfortunately, we can't offer that anymore.
0: I was thinking about this yesterday. You'll recall, I'm sure, as well as I do, when Prince Rupert lost its bowling alley to fire as well some years back. What do you think is the future for bowling in the Northwest now that the Terrace bowling lanes are gone?
3: Well, the only sanctioned bowling alley that we have left is Smithers, and then next is Prince George. I know the Smithers one is up for sale, and I'm hoping that somebody steps up and buys it as a bowling alley and keeps it open. We hear a lot of people say that bowling is a dying sport, but for those of us that are avid bowlers, it's a lifeline. It's something to do, something to keep us motivated and keep going.
0: Yeah, you said you started bowling yourself when you were 14. Why do you love it so much?
3: It came at a time in my life when I needed something. We have a little saying, you know, keep the kids off the streets and put them in the alleys. And I've heard from a few people that have said that coming into bowling as a youth kept them off the streets. It kept them on the right path. And I'm glad we were able to do that for some.
0: Mm-hmm. Yeah. And I recognize and appreciate that you are still in the early stages of this devastation, feeling the shock and grief. But what about yourself, Teresa? You've given so much of your life to this place. What's next?
3: Honestly, we have no idea at this point. This was our livelihood. We put our heart and soul into this, we're going to be missing a lot of people.
0: Yeah. Your heart and soul, it was certainly cherished by a lot of people, and I hope you continue to get all those messages of love and support. Teresa, best of luck in the coming days, and we'll stay in touch.
3: Thank you very much.
0: Teresa Moffitt, the proprietor of the Terrace Bowling Center. That site was destroyed yesterday in a fire. We did receive a statement from the Terrace Fire Department yesterday afternoon. The department says the cause of the fire remains under joint investigation with the Terrace RCMP. We'd love to hear from you now. What does the loss of the Terrace Bowling Center mean for you? What about the wider Terrace community? What about the entire Northwest? You can share your thoughts with us with an email, daybreaknorth@cbc.ca, or you can call us on our listener line, 1-866-340-1932.
4: Terrace Little Theatre is back with their dark comedy, Annapurna. We are taking our show on the road to festival and treating you, dear audience, to one very special benefit show on Saturday, May 30th at 7 p.m. at the McCall Playhouse. Tickets at Misty River Books or at the door. Don't miss out. All proceeds for travel costs for the Terrace Little Theater that could.

0: Coming up to 7:22 now on Daybreak, let's go next to the Clately Tanay Memorial Park at 91.5 FM. A classic Prince George summer tradition will not be chugging along this year, and the future for the Little Prince, the tiniest working passenger train at the Clately Tanay Memorial Park, remains uncertain. The train is operated by the Exploration Place Museum. CBC's Hannah Peterson went to the park to talk to Alyssa Lear and Sean Allen from Exploration Place to find out more about what's happening with the Little Prince and the future of this historic miniature steam engine.
1: So this year, after the spring melt-off, we got our train all ready to go. He's all prepped, passed all the tests, but when we went to have our track inspected, it unfortunately failed. This year, we're sort of at the mercy of the weather and erosion. So one significant section of the track has faced some erosion and some issues, and unfortunately, the track is moving significantly depending on the temperature throughout the day. So we're just not confident in the safety and operating the Little Prince at this time. We are located in an archaeological site, so that makes the problem a little bit more complex. We've started the most important step, and that's reaching out to the archaeology branch of the province. So we need permission in order to do the work, and we'll have to hire archaeological consultants to monitor and do that work as well. So right now we're waiting on the permitting process. We need to make sure that we have the correct permits in place and permissions to actually do the archaeology work in this park. This is such a significant park, and the history here is very significant to the Clately today. So it's imperative that we get it right and do it properly.
2: Hi, I'm Sean Allen. I'm the facility manager at the Exploration Place and the chief engineer for the Fort George Railway. What's going on is the ground itself hasn't seen work since probably the 70s. So about 50 years of erosion has built up, and now there's one section that it's essentially formed a weak point, and the track is able to move significantly. When it comes down to the safety of the train, the passengers and everything else, there's a significant risk that we can cause some damage to either the train itself or at an extreme derail the train in the right situation. So ideally, in an absolute perfect world, we probably end up digging out and building a little retaining wall just to make sure that the track section stays level. Obviously, with the archaeological work that needs to be done, it's a little more complex than just taking a shovel out and digging it out and dropping some retaining wall blocks in. Long term, that is the best case scenario. And once we get our permits out and we can start doing work, we'll look at what expenses we can put in and what we're able to make happen.
1: The Little Prince is such an icon in Prince George. It's a historical artifact. It's over 100 years old, and it's one of the original little engines that actually built the full-size CN Railway. So it has a significant impact on the history of Prince George. Some of that's very positive, and some of that's negative. The implications of it being in Clately Tanay Memorial Park, this is sort of the jewel of the city, the destination that everyone comes to in the summer, and the Little Prince is really part of that. There's been generations of riders that have come to love the Little Prince, and, you know, people hear the bell and they right away know the Little Prince is operating around the tap track. So it is really disappointing to people that this icon is not operational right now, and maybe not this entire summer. This is just one more example of how we need to put more money into the Little Prince. It's a complex issue, and obviously everybody wants the Little Prince to operate, but there needs to be a significant amount of money invested in the Little Prince in the track to make it operational and sustainable for the future.
0: Thanks to our Prince George reporter, Hannah Peterson, for bringing us that story. You heard there Alyssa Lear and Sean Allen with the Exploration Place Museum in Prince George. You can read more about this story at cbc.ca/northernbc. We also have more on that fire that impacted the bowling alley in Terrace. Some music now before we get to our 7:30 Daybreak news from the Edmonton-born multi-platinum artist, singer-songwriter Ruth B. Ruth B. has a brand new single. 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

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We're coming up to the 7:30 Daybreak News. In your weather today, mainly cloudy for Prince George, the Robson Valley, the North Cariboo, with the chance of showers developing this afternoon. With it, the risk of a thunderstorm, a high of 20. Lakes District and Smithers, mix of sun and cloud, a high of 19 degrees. Highs reaching 22 for the Peace and Fort Nelson under a mix of sun and cloud. Mostly cloudy for the far northwest, the coastal inland, north coast, high to Guy, highs up to 17 degrees inland, 13 degrees closer to the water. For the Bella Coola Valley, cloudy with a high of 20. We're coming up to the Daybreak News at 7:30.

0: This is CBC News. It's 10 degrees in Prince George, 11 in Fort St. John, and 8 degrees in Prince Rupert. Good morning, I'm Bill Fee. Police divers have now joined the search for a missing Prince George woman. The RCMP's underwater recovery team was called to Hudson Bay wetland yesterday as police continue to investigate the disappearance of Kira Hammerstrom. The 23-year-old was last seen May 13th in the 2100 block of Upland Street. Evidence linked to her was previously recovered near the Hudson Bay wetland. Divers were in the water, which connects to the Fraser River, while officers also covered the surrounding woods yesterday. Community searches organized by friends and family are also ongoing. A memorial service will be held this weekend for a young woman who likely drowned in the Kamloops River last weekend. Benina Chepkich was the driver of a car that ended up in the North Thompson River Sunday. A candlelight vigil was held for the 24-year-old last night near the scene of the crash. Her passenger, a 21-year-old woman, was rescued before the car was swept away by the fast-flowing water. RCMP have temporarily suspended recovery efforts because of poor river conditions. Gun control advocacy groups are renewing their calls for RCMP to release more information on the weapons used in the Tumbler Ridge mass shooting. Tom Summer reports.
1: Pauli Say Suviant and Danforth Families for Safe Communities say it's been 100 days since the tragedy in Tumbler Ridge, but there's still no answers on how the shooter obtained the guns used to kill 8 people, or what type of guns were used. Heidi Rathjen is a coordinator with Pauli Say Suviant.
2: There's no time to wait when information will not compromise any investigation, but it will inform the political debate about what to do about our gun control laws.
1: Rathjen says the public is being left in the dark on details that could help shape important legislation. Public Safety Minister Nina Krieger says the RCMP investigation is in its final stages and said the integrity of the investigation is essential to police accountability. BC RCMP say they will share more information when the law allows them to. Tom Summer, CBC News, Fort St. John.
0: There is mixed reaction to a decision this week to rename the site Sea Dam and instead call it the John Horgan Dam. The former premier once opposed the project, but ultimately decided to allow construction to proceed. One of those most disappointed by the decision was Ken Boone. He lost some of his farmland to the dam's reservoir and maintains the thousands of hectares flooded by the project should have been left alone. But he says he's accepted that Horgan didn't share that conviction.
3: You know, in all fairness to John Horgan, he never said, we're going to kill that dam. Many of his fellow MLAs did at that time, many of them. And they went on to become cabinet ministers, and their will got bended to proceed with the project, of course. But John Horgan, I never had a strong feeling that he was against Site C.
0: Premier David Eby says it was Horgan's willingness to put the needs of the province ahead of his past views that was a testament to his strength as a leader. Fire destroyed an historic bowling alley in downtown Terrace yesterday. Built back in 1956, the Terrace Bowling Center was operated by Teresa Moffat. She says everyone is devastated by the loss.
4: We have a little saying, you know, keep the kids off the streets and put them in the alleys. And I've heard from a few people that have said that coming into bowling as a youth kept them off the streets. It kept them on the right path. And I'm glad we were able to do that for some.
0: The cause of the fire remains under investigation. Residents of Old Fort are finally able to go back home after a landslide last month blocked access to the only road in and out of the Northeast BC community. The Peace River Regional District canceled its evacuation order yesterday. The 400-meter-wide landslide on Old Fort Road near Fort St. John resulted in evacuation orders or alerts for multiple properties. The district says construction's complete on a temporary two-lane road, though public access is limited to one lane until at least Monday. Prince George's much-loved Little Prince steam engine may not be running this summer. The 114-year-old wood-burning miniature steam engine usually takes passengers around a 2-kilometer track at Clately Tenay Memorial Park. But this year, operators discovered a portion of the track was damaged and deemed it unsafe to ride. Alyssa Lear is the executive director of Exploration Place, which operates the Little Prince.
5: Unfortunately, this year, we're sort of at the mercy of the weather and erosion. So one significant section of the track has faced some erosion and some issues. And unfortunately, the track is moving significantly depending on the temperature throughout the day. So we're just not confident in the safety in operating the Little Prince at this time.
0: Lear says the repair timeline for the track is also complicated as the train is located in an archaeological site. Any groundwork would be subject to provincial overview. It is 7:35. That is the CBC News from Prince George.
6: Thanks very much, Bill Fee, at our Daybreak News Desk. In this half hour, we get to chat with our Fort St. John reporter, Matt Preprost, about yesterday's announcement to name the Site C Dam after one of its staunchest opponents. You just had that story in the news, Bill. We'll hear more on the reaction to renaming Site C to the John Horgan Dam, why the decision was made, and how it's being received in just under 10 minutes' time. As well on the program, we're going to probably dive into this a little bit as well with our legislative ledge watchers. Our political reporters Katie DeRosa and Justine Hunter join us for the On the Ledge panel coming up after World Report at 8 o'clock. We've also got our playlist. It was World Bee Day this week, and we've been marking the occasion with your favorite songs about flowers or a flower. You can send us an email still with your song suggestion, daybreaknorth@cbc.ca. Road-wise, Bill, how are things looking today?
7: We do have some single-lane alternating traffic in the Tumbler Ridge area, Highway 52E, between Kelly Lake Road and Stone Creek Road. It's down to single-lane alternating traffic because of wildfire activity that continues in that region. Other than that, things looking fairly clear. Marine weather today, not too bad. Northwest wind to 15 to 25 knots. Seas of 1 to 2 meters. No issues with ferries on the North Coast. No advisories for Haida Gwaii and the North Coast today. Hydro reporting no major outages currently. Fort St. James ER is closed right now. It is scheduled to reopen this morning after some staffing issues. That is expected by 8 today.
6: Thanks very much, Bill. I've got a look at the current weather conditions around the region. Let's start in Prince George, cloudy at the airport and 10 degrees. 10 degrees as well in Quesnel. Prince Rupert, it's a cloudy day, 8 degrees at the airport. That looks to be about the same on Haida Gwaii. On the central coast, cloudy and 11 degrees. Bellacoola, mostly cloudy and 10 degrees. It's also mostly cloudy and 10 at the Terrace Kitimat Airport and in Stewart. Smithers, 10 degrees as well. Burns Lake, 6 degrees. In Mackenzie, 7 degrees. And into the Peace, Fort St. John, mostly cloudy and 11 degrees. The hot spot this morning, Dawson Creek, sun and 15 degrees. 9 degrees in Chetwynd. Fort Nelson, mostly cloudy and 8. The cold spot this morning, Dees Lake, where it is currently cloudy and 3 degrees. It's 23 minutes here before 8 o'clock on Daybreak, and we have been following a series all this week on seniors and their caregivers. Taking care of a loved one, I probably don't need to tell you, can be a stressful experience. Those looking to reduce that stress could find help in an unexpected place, at the end of a paintbrush or a pencil. And that's the case for Andrane Shepherd. She has documented her caregiving journey through comic. The CBC's Dale Boyd brings us the story.
8: Hello.
9: Hi, Andrane.
8: How are you? Come on in.
10: Oh, here, I've just found this one where he and my grandmother didn't always get along. He would treat her almost like a sister instead of, you know, a delicate old person.
9: Yeah.
10: So he would stop her walker from moving and ask, "What's the password?" My name is Andrane Shepherd, and I'm the author and illustrator of a graphic memoir called Caregiver. Let's see where to begin. In 2018, when my son was 3 years old, he asked whether or not my grandmother lived alone. And the answer was yes. And he said, "Well, why don't we live with Gigi? We could look after her." And, you know, from the mouths of babes comes the most incredible wisdom. And really, my dad was in his 70s, and he was looking after his mom and driving to Asuya

0: in learning how to look after someone who isn't the person that they used to be, and also juggle looking after a little tiny person at the same time. So I was really smushed. Her name was Marion Shepherd. She has passed now, and she made it to age 96. So she was about 92, turning 93 when we moved in with her. As she got older and older and her friends all passed away and all of her brothers and sisters were gone, she was more and more isolated. So I felt like it was really important for us to join her and make a new family for her at the end of her life.
1: When did you kind of decide this was a story you wanted to tell?
0: I'm an artist, and primarily I paint. But when I was living with my grandmother and looking after my tiny son and her, I didn't have time for painting. And I was going crazy. Like I was isolated because, you know, also everybody's health is so delicate, and it was around the pandemic, so we didn't get out. And I was just having all of these brand new experiences. And the only way I have ever really been able to successfully deal with my feelings is to make art.
2: Jessica Atnikoff is a registered clinical counselor and art therapist in the Kootenays. She says art has tangible benefits when it comes to stresses like those that come along with being a caregiver.
3: Art has significant benefits for mental health. It helps regulate our nervous system. It can help with, you know, tension, pain, focus. It also increases confidence, right? Because when people allow themselves to engage with that process and see how joyful it is and how meaningful it is, I think it kind of boosts like belief in self and confidence.
2: You don't have to be a professional to get mental health benefits from art either. Even a more passive activity like an adult coloring book can help.
3: I think that's like probably one of the greatest fallacies we learn in our life, that we can't make, that we're not artists, or we can't make art if we're not artistically skilled. So I kind of work on creating safety through that, and maybe start with some really low stake kind of art activities or art interventions, like, you know, draw the ugliest piece of art you can imagine. Any way to engage with art, to just kind of take a deep breath and allow yourself to engage with the material, and to just, you know, put things aside for a second and just see what comes up in your art. Like, let your art do the work, in a sense. Like, I've had so many clients that come in and they make a piece of art and I show it to them, and we kind of go through it together, and they didn't see like one thing, and then they see that one thing, and then it just completely moves them. And I always say that, you know, there's nothing unintentional in art. Like, everything we create has intention.
2: For Andrade, her graphical memoir was an outlet, but also a diary of sorts and a way to connect with others going through a similar experience.
0: So comics are, for me, like the super basic way of communication. When I was in high school, instead of passing written notes, I would draw comics for my friends. So this was a way for me to sort of transmute these experiences I was having as a caregiver and turn it into something that I could keep, because also it's such a frantic time that I wasn't remembering a lot either. Like, it really affected my memory. So being able to make the comic, it's almost like a little diary, a visual diary, to help remember these experiences as we all live together. It was amazingly helpful, because I was also at the time posting all of my comics onto Instagram. And so that was where I had a community. I was connecting with other caregivers who were going through the same things, and it really lifted me out of that isolation that I was feeling. So it was really beneficial for me to make these comics. Overall, I'm so glad that I had that chance to spend that time with my grandmother, and for my son to get to know a little bit of the life I knew as my grandmother's grandchild. And yeah, it was, I'm quite emotional now thinking about it, but like, we were so lucky. And also, my parents are now 78, 79 this year. So I've done this once. There's a good chance I'll be doing it again. And at least I've got some practice under my belt.
4: That's Andrane Shepherd, an artist based in Penticton. Her latest work is called Caregiver. It's a graphic novel about caring for her grandmother while also raising a child. Thanks very much to Dale Boyd for bringing us that story.
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0: 7:45 now on Daybreak. You are listening to us in Fort St. John, and the Site C Dam is now officially the John Horgan Dam, named after the late Premier. The new name was announced in Victoria yesterday in an event attended by Horgan's successor, Premier David Eby, cabinet ministers, and Horgan's family. Our reporter, Matt Preprost, was in Fort St. John, where the dam actually is, and has been gathering reaction there. And Matt joins us on Daybreak this morning. Hi, Matt.
1: Good morning, Carolina.
0: So when I heard this news, my first thought was, wait just a moment here. Wasn't John Horgan opposed to Site C?
1: Yeah, he was. And the decision has caused quite a bit of disbelief here. A lot of folks resharing pictures on social media of Horgan posing with opponents of the Site C Dam with a big Site C suck sign. And we'll talk about that in a minute here. But I've been reading Horgan's memoir over the past few weeks. A friend lent me a copy, and he has a chapter dedicated to the big three, where he talks about the Trans Mountain Pipeline, LNG Canada, and Site C. And he maintains that he never would have started building the dam if circumstances were different. But after becoming premier in 2017, it was a really complex issue he had to face, and one of the first big decisions of his premiership, and he had to sort of confront his past beliefs and opinions about the project. Ultimately, as we know, he continued to finish it. He was convinced it was worth finishing instead of taking on the costs of canceling. And yesterday's announcement, Premier David Eby said this was a testament to the type of leader Horgan was.
2: He didn't take the easy way. Did John ever take the easy way? He asked the Utilities Commission for their opinion. He asked cabinet and caucus colleagues for their unvarnished opinions about how to move forward. Experts were brought in. And his approach of welcoming disagreement and welcoming debate was maybe one of the biggest lessons I learned from John over my years working with him. And it was key to the decision that he ultimately reached, which was that finishing that project, continuing the project at Site C, was in British Columbia's best interest.
1: That was David Eby at yesterday's announcement.
0: So let's talk a little bit about the evolution of former Premier John Horgan and his position on the dam. How did it evolve over the years?
1: Yeah, in his memoir, he writes that he had a Kama Sutra of positions because it went so many ways back and forth over the years. Certainly, he opposed it early on. He was especially critical of then-Premier Christy Clark for how she proceeded with the project, sidelining the BC Utilities Commission from reviewing that project, though it did go through an independent review panel. And he was critical of Christy Clark for, making the dam a wedge issue. As I mentioned, he became premier in 2017, eventually decided it should go ahead and get built. I talked to him in 2022 when he came to Fort St. John, and he visited Site C for the first time and saw the dam under construction. I caught him at the airport as he was heading out of town, so there's a little bit of noise here in the clip from the terminal.
3: The project has been controversial for four decades, mm-hmm. and to see it underway, despite opposition in some pockets around the province, I think is a positive thing. We need the electricity if we're going to decarbonize our economy. Having 1,100 megawatts of firm, dispatchable power on a river that already has two dams on it, I believe is in the best interest of British Columbia.
1: So that was John Horgan speaking to me in 2022 at the Fort St. John Airport after visiting Site C for the first time. And you can really hear how his opinion evolved from being that staunch opponent to Site C to championing it and talking about the need for it in the future.
0: Right. And Matt, let's talk a little bit about the Indigenous component to all of this.
1: Yeah. As you'll know, some of the strongest opponents to this project were First Nations. There were many court cases against it, you know, over the time. As it became clear the dam was going to be built, the opposition became less and less vocal. While the dam is being named after John Horgan, the reservoir behind it is being given an Indigenous name, Anache Mege, and that translates to Dreamer Lake in the Beaver Dene Zaw language. The province says that was put forward by members of Doig River First Nation and Blueberry River First Nations. These groups were not at yesterday's announcement. In a statement that went out with their news release, Chief Sherry Dominic of the Blueberry River First Nations said that in their culture, quote, "Dreamers hold a place of the highest respect and play a vital role as cultural leaders and knowledge holders. Our members continue to carry their teachings and songs forward to this day." Now, the statement says the name Dreamer Lake reflects the connection to the land and honors the cultural legacy of the Dene Zaw people of the region. Now, West Moberly First Nation was one of the most outspoken against Site C. They did not take part in the naming process. We've reached out to Chief Roland Wilson to get his thoughts on the naming, but we haven't heard back. Though in an interview with the Narwhal news magazine last November, he said he found the idea of placing an Indigenous name on the dam site, quote, "extremely offensive."
0: Interesting. Okay. What about some of the other reaction around where you are in the Fort St. John region?
1: Yeah, certainly making the rounds, the news on Facebook over the last day, people being pretty salty. Some saying, you know, the dam should have been renamed for Richard Neufeld. He's a former BC senator, MLA for the area. He was the energy minister under Gordon Campbell when Site C was revived in the early 2000s. Some saying it should be renamed for Christy Clark, and many others saying, you know, they're just going to keep calling it Site C. Perhaps the closest to the dam are Ken and Arlene Boone. Their land in the valley was expropriated by the province in order to make way for the dam and the reservoir. They live along that reservoir shoreline now, and they actually have a Site C Sucks Museum, as they call it. It's full of memorabilia and archives from the decades-long push against the dam, old T-shirts, you know, books, all the technical documents of building the dam. And, of course, among all of that is the infamous photo of John Horgan himself standing with Ken and Arlene holding up a Site C Sign Sucks during a visit to their farm. It's something Ken can only laugh at now.
4: Probably a little ironic that now that dam is being named after him. I like the guy. And, you know, in all fairness to John Horgan, he never said, "We're going to kill that dam." Many of his fellow MLAs did at that time, many of them. And they went on to become cabinet ministers, and they got, their will got bended to proceed with the project, of course. But yeah, John Horgan, I never had a strong feeling that he was against Site C. I really don't think he was.
1: That's Ken Boone in the Peace River Valley along the on the reservoir shoreline. His Site C Sucks Museum is an interesting place to talk about Horgan's legacy, because here you can really see close up how the dam has altered this part of the province.
4: Right against that far hill to the south, that was the Peace River, of course, running from west to east. But, of course, now there's over 100 feet of water on top of what was there. We lost all, there was 140 acres cultivated in the bottom there. Yeah, we lost our best farmland. A little bit of market garden operation we're going to run on what's left of our property here now. So, yeah, we're in the process of selling all our hay and equipment. We'd already got out of our grain farming equipment. Yeah, it's been a total change of our lifestyle here. Yeah, life goes on.
1: Ken Boone says he and his wife Arlene are still dealing with some outstanding issues over the loss of their farmland. He says some landowners in the valley are still fighting for fair compensation of being flooded out and losing their land.
0: Yeah, and as you mentioned, Matt, this has been such an important story that has really shaped the region for a long time now. So is that it for the dam?
1: Yeah, it does sort of seem to cap off a half century of debate over it. The naming does seem to be a bit of a final milestone. BC Hydro has already opened up one boat launch and rec site along the new reservoir at Hudson's Hope. Two other boat launches are expected to open this summer. The generating stations are online. The reservoir is filled. The work camp is eventually going to be moved out and repurposed in Northwest BC. There's still an Indigenous cultural center to be built on the site of that work camp. And you look at all of this massive flooded land and you really see both sides of the debate, because as the province will say, you know, Site C, it's 100 years of clean energy being produced. Premier David Eby yesterday calling the naming of Site C after John Horgan a fitting monument to him and the difficult decision he had to make to finish building it. But at the same time, for people like the Boones, everyone else in the Valley, First Nations, the dam is still a testament to the destruction of 1,000 years of Indigenous cultural history and pioneering history in the area.
0: Matt, I'm sure that you will continue to tell stories about this, and you can find more, in fact, if you go to our website this morning, cbc.ca/northernbc. Thank you so much for joining me on Daybreak today.
1: Thanks, Carolina.
0: That's Matt Preprost, our reporter in Fort St. John. As I mentioned, you can find more on this story. Matt has written a good article about this over on our website. Again, you can find that at cbc.ca/northernbc. We've got just a few moments here before World Report at 8 o'clock. So we're going to hold on to our playlist for the next half hour of the program and share a little bit of funny for you this morning to lighten the mood. The Debaters, a show here on CBC where comedians go toe-to-toe in a competition involving laughs and logic. On this week's new episode, they're asking, are shopping carts superior to baskets? Matt Wright rolls with the punches in his argument in support of shopping carts. Jan Caruana believes baskets are better. Here they are talking shop in the bare knuckle round.
5: You know what, Matt? People love baskets so much, they write songs about them. A tisket, a tasket, a brown and yellow basket. Ella Fitzgerald never sang about a cart. You know why? Because what rhymes with cart? Fart.
6: Okay, what rhymes with basket? Casket. Yes, casket, which is a basket for dead people. And, hey, what does a casket need help from? The almighty hearse, the shopping cart of the funeral industry.
7: All right, that's the bare knuckle round, everybody.
0: You can listen to the full debate later on this morning. 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Or you can find it on the CBC Listen app. Just look for CBC The Debaters. Let's go now to the Daybreak News Desk. Here's Bill Fee.
8: Good morning. BC's Public Safety Minister says protecting the integrity of a police investigation into the Tumbler Ridge mass shooting is essential for getting answers. Nina Krieger says the probe into the shooting is in its final stages. She understands, though, that people want answers, but she says releasing information prematurely could compromise the investigation. And the police divers have now joined the search for a missing Prince George woman. 23-year-old Kira Hammerstrom has been missing since May 13th.
0: Thanks, Bill. World Report is coming up after, World Report is coming up at 8 o'clock. After that, we are going to have our Ledge reporters join us, Katie DeRosa and Justine Hunter, to take a look at provincial politics throughout the week as well. We'll feature the playlist. We didn't get to it in this half hour of the program, but over the past week, we've been featuring your favorite songs about flowers or a particular type of flower. We've got another good one coming your way. That's after World Report at 8 o'clock here on CBC Radio 1.

0: I'm Carolina DeRike in Prince Rupert, along with Bill Fee in Prince George at the news desk. Bill, what's making headlines this morning?
1: Good morning, Carolina. Gun control advocacy groups are renewing a call for the RCMP to release more information about the weapons used in the Tumbler Ridge mass shooting. And there is mixed reaction to a decision this week to rename the Site C Dam after John Horgan. The former premier once opposed the project, ultimately, though, decided to allow construction to move ahead.
0: Thanks, Bill. We'll be talking about both of those with our On the Ledge panel as well. The Gahatla mineral claims decision will be back in court. We'll be talking about the week in BC politics here in just a few moments. But first, weather-wise, what can we anticipate today?
1: Yeah, plenty of clouds out there today. Prince George, the Robson Valley, and the North Cariboo around Quesnel. We'll see clouds, a chance of showers by this afternoon. Also, a risk of a thunderstorm, the high reaching 20 today. I have 19. If you're in the Lakes District in the Bulkley Valley, expect a mix of sun and cloud. A mix of sun and cloud as well for the Peace in Fort Nelson. Highs will get to 22. Clouds across the far northwest, coastal inland, north coast, and Haida Gwaii. Highs to 17 inland, 13 degrees closer to the water. And for the Bella Coola Valley, cloudy and a high of 20.
0: Any plans for the weekend, Bill?
1: I don't know. None.
0: Okay. Well, a few of us are getting ready to head to Terrace on Monday. We're going to be doing some listening sessions there, introducing our Northwest reporter, Catherine Garrett, to the community as well. So
1: exciting.
0: I know. Looking forward to heading there. I was just there last weekend for the farmer's market. So glad to be able to have an opportunity to go there again.
1: I was wondering,
0: Did
1: you track any honey down?
0: You know what? I didn't actually want to bug Rushing River apiaries because Christine was so busy at the market, but I know where she lives.
1: Oh, well, then.
0: I won't say it publicly, but okay. Maybe I'll hit Christine up. My mother, though, she saved the day. She had some honey from last year from Vanderhoof, and so she actually filled up one of my jars. And I actually have it sitting right next to me because I'm just about to have another cup of tea.
1: I noticed the Vanderhoof folks at the Prince George Farmers Market with lots of buckets of plenty. So
0: glad to hear it. I do love honey probably a little more than I should, which is why we've been talking about bees and flowers all this week. So for the bees, it is a cloudy day, as you mentioned, Bill. Prince George, 10 degrees at the airport. Prince Rupert, cloudy and 8 degrees. Terrace, Kitimat, mostly cloudy, also 10 degrees. In the Peace, Fort St. John, mostly cloudy too, 12 degrees, sunny and 15 in the Dawson Creek area. The time is 8:13 here on CBC Radio 1. And in our last half hour, we connected with our Fort St. John reporter, Matt Preprost, to talk about the province's decision to rename the Site C Dam after the late former Premier John Horgan. Also in the news, the Gahatla mineral claims decision will be back in court. And questions, as you mentioned in your newscast, Bill, remain about the tragic Tumbler Ridge shooting in February. Another busy week in BC politics. To talk about all of it and more, I'm joined by our On the Ledge panel. Justine Hunter covers the legislature for the Globe and Mail. Hi, Justine.
2: Good morning, Carolina.
0: Katie DeRosa, our CBC News legislative reporter. Good morning, Katie.
3: Good morning.
0: We're going to start by talking about pipelines. Justine, Prime Minister Mark Carney, BC Premier David Eby, they met this week in Vancouver. What did the province get out of their discussion?
2: Well, they got something, but it's really not clear exactly what. So we had the two leaders standing side by side out on a patio outside the Vancouver Cabinet offices, speaking to reporters before their private meeting. And it all sounded quite chummy, collegial, which was a bit of a contrast because separately they have been trading barbs around Canada's resource priorities. But on Wednesday, there was Mr. Eby saying BC has a friend in Mark Carney. And he announced that the two leaders have agreed to negotiate some kind of package that aims to advance BC major resource projects. Now, they didn't speak to reporters until later. So back in Victoria yesterday, Mr. Eby told reporters that the negotiation is about making sure BC gets its fair share of federal enthusiasm, which you can take to the bank, of course, but also a fair share of federal money when it comes to BC projects. It sounds great, but it's awfully vague. Remember, Mr. Carney signed a memorandum of understanding with Alberta 6 months ago to advance our neighbors' energy ambitions, and they have been working ever since, moving forward with that agenda. We have now what? We have an agreement to talk about how we can move forward with no specific agenda, no specific projects named, and no timelines.
0: Yes, but we should address the elephant in the room, and that's Alberta's proposed pipeline to BC's coast. We still don't know much about a proponent, even a location. Katie, what did EBN Carney say about that?
3: Well, they kind of danced around it, like during their brief photo op on the terrace of the Vancouver Cabinet Office. The Premier talked about, Carney is a friend to BC, and friends tell each other the truth. And that's when he, doubled down on his support for the North Coast tanker ban, saying it's important to protecting our environment. But that kind of opened the door for reporters yesterday to ask the Premier if he would support a southern route that mirrors the Trans Mountain pipeline and ends in the Burrard Inlet. The federal government and the province have already committed to dredging the inlet to make room for larger tankers or tankers carrying more barrels of oil. And the Premier was pretty blunt. He said, "I'm not fighting for Premier Smith's projects. I'm fighting for projects for British Columbians." So he really wouldn't go there. We don't know if that southern route is even an option. That Danielle Smith is so far talked mostly about the northern route because it's a shorter transit to the Asian markets from the North Coast. But basically, we were pressing the Premier on, I pressed him on if it's a sort of quid pro quo, where if he eases his opposition to the pipeline, he'll get more federal dollars for BC's projects. And again, he wouldn't really go there. But I will note that before the meeting with Carney and Eby, Carney spoke to the Vancouver Board of Trade and was pretty blunt, saying that if things get stalled here, it's a big country. We can take our federal dollars elsewhere.
0: Interesting. And of course, here on the North Coast, we had a doubling down from the Gahatla Nation confirming their support of the oil tanker ban, its continuation here on the North Coast yesterday, which we'll come back to the Gahatla Nation here in just a moment. But Justine, I do want to spend a moment to talk about the Site C Dam. The province has renamed it after former Premier John Horgan. An interesting choice. Mr. Horgan didn't live to see his name mounted on this $16 billion hydroelectric project. Do you think he would have appreciated the gesture?
2: I'm really not sure. I would say, though, it is deserved in the sense that the decision to build the dam at one point entirely rested on Mr. Horgan's shoulders. And it was a tough decision for him. It was the first real challenge of his NDP government in 2017 when they took power. So the dam is a bit of a monument to Mr. Horgan's governance. It tore his caucus and cabinet apart. He deeply disappointed members of his own family. And remember, this is the same guy who visited the Peace River and posed for a photograph holding a big sign up that said, "Site C sucks." But the former Liberal government had pushed the project along to the point that Mr. Horgan decided it would be a financial mistake to cancel it. Now, I talked to Energy Minister Adrian Dix at the event yesterday. He said the deliberations around this, around the renaming, took almost a year. So I think it's clear that Mr. Dix and others were really wrestling with this question, too. But in the end, Mr. Horgan's wife, Ellie, came and took part in the naming ceremony, accepted a plaque on her late husband's behalf. So I guess that's as close as we're going to get to an endorsement.
0: Yeah, interesting. Okay, let's come back to the North Coast here. Katie, the Supreme Court of Canada will hear an appeal of the Gahatla decision. How do you think that affects the province's consultations over changes to DRIPA?
3: Well, that's a great question, because this court case is really what sparked the Premier's attempts to overhaul the Declaration on the Rights of Indigenous Peoples Act, or DRIPA. When the decision came out in December, the BC Court of Appeal ruled that basically the province's mineral claims regime was not consistent with DRIPA, and therefore DRIPA has legal force and effect over all BC laws. And the Premier said at the time that opens up basically any law to legal challenge, which is why it was so crucial to amend DRIPA immediately. However, there's been a pause to that plan. The premier had to step back following backlash from First Nations leaders and within his own caucus. So the questions yesterday were, are you just going to wait until this court case, or what's the plan for these amendments? And the premier basically said, we don't have to wait for the courts, and that the consultation will continue over the summer, potentially with legislation in the fall. But the BC Conservatives jumped on that, saying the premier is flip-flopping all over the place and he has no plan. And the only certainty out of this is that this court case will take years to provide any clarity from that perspective.
0: Interesting. Meanwhile, Justine, the court decision, the Cowichan Tribe's Aboriginal title case, is back in court next week, almost 10 months after the judgment was delivered. What's happening with this?
2: Well, a couple of things. Oh, first of all, we're going to have 2 days of hearings on an application to reopen the case, which is a bit extraordinary. This is already the longest running trial in Canadian history. Court sat for more than 500 days. And as you noted, the final judgment came down almost 10 months ago. But one of the private landowners whose property in Richmond has been declared Cowichan title lands argues that they should have been party to the case because they want to go in there and argue for their interests. So they're seeking to reopen that. Then on Wednesday, Justice Barbara Young, the author of the judgment, is going to hear arguments about how to finalize that court decision. So the judgment runs more than 800 pages. There are a number of declarations made there. They haven't yet been formally written into a trial order that summarizes the actions that are to flow from this decision. So until that's done, the case isn't formally concluded. Nobody's been able to move forward with an appeal. I asked David Eby about it yesterday. He is very keen to move on to that next stage, as government lost this round, and they're hoping to have better luck at the Court of Appeal.
0: Okay, finally, let's head back to the piece here. We've been talking about a story this morning about the fact it's been over 100 days since the Tumbler Ridge shooting. Katie, we still don't know what kind of firearm was used. Why is that, and what's the significance?
3: Well, yeah, there's been a court petition by CBC News and other media outlets to release that information, that petition to the RCMP, that so far has not been successful. But we asked the Public Safety Minister, Nina Krieger, why that information hasn't been released. Gun control advocates say it's a key piece of information that could make us understand the types of guns used, how the shooter obtained them, so that we can tighten our laws and react accordingly. Now, Nina Krieger said no information that could impede the police investigation will be released. And so she basically was asked, well, how could that information impede the investigation? She wasn't able to say. She did say that that's the type of information that will come out in a coroner's inquest. But again, we don't know the date for that coroner's inquest because that is contingent on the RCMP investigation wrapping up. So there's a lot of outstanding questions here, of course, with this tragedy and just how it happened. And I think many are hoping that the coroner's inquest will shed some light on it, or potentially a formal public inquiry.
0: Mm. Katie, thank you very much for this week's wrap of provincial politics.
3: Thanks, Carolina.
0: Katie DeRosa, RCBC News legislative reporter. Justine, thank you as well.
2: Thank you, and I hope you have a honey-filled weekend.
0: Thank you. Me too. That's Justine Hunter, who covers the legislature for the Globe and Mail. Together, they make our On the Ledge panel. And speaking of honey, we have been talking about bees all week long, as World Bee Day was marked on Wednesday. As part of that, we decided it'd be fun to have songs about flowers, those little pollen pockets that help our bees to survive. We've been playing your favorite songs about flowers. We weren't able to squeeze in our playlist in the previous half hour. We were having a great conversation with our Fort St. John reporter, Matt Preprost, about the decision to rename the Site C Dam after former Premier John Horgan. But we've got it for you now. Emily George wants to hear Oleander by Sarah Harmer. Good pick, Emily. Here is your song.

0: Very nice. Sarah Harmer with Oleander. Thanks to Emily for the flower pick. The playlist continues to add to our bouquet of flower songs. Pick a flower, a song to match, and we'll try to feature it next week on the playlist. We've got a bit of an odd week ahead. I think we're on the air on Monday. A bunch of us are traveling to Terrace for some special listening sessions. So we'll be off air for a few days and then back to it on Thursday. So we'll keep the playlist. Your flower songs, you can email that song suggestion to daybreaknorth@cbc.ca or call and leave us a message with your flower song over on the listener line. It functions just like an answering machine. 1-866-340-1932.
1: The Prince George Cantata Singers, under the direction of Carolyn Dirksen, with Maureen Nielsen at the piano, invite you to settle in and let the music carry you somewhere beautiful. From the fog-draped Atlantic coast to the prairies, the boreal forest, and the Arctic sky, Woodsmoke and Oranges brings to life an exquisite choral program steeped in the rich traditions of Canadian folk, Indigenous song, and Celtic spirit. Joining the choir on stage are guest musicians Jose Delgado Guevara, Ken Hall, Paul Mulligan, Kashana Garneau, and Julie Howard, alongside guest dancers Sarah Prendergast and Kiplin Stainton. There will be performances at 2 p.m. and 7 p.m. on Saturday, May 23rd at St. Michael's Anglican Church in Prince George. 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We look forward to seeing you.
0: Thanks very much. And if you have a community announcement to share, you can do so with us. We love receiving them and then making sure everyone across Northern BC, almost everyone, gets to hear them. You can do that using a smartphone or device, record your announcement as a voice memo, and then email that to daybreaknorth@cbc.ca or call and record the message using our toll-free listener line, 1-866-340-1932. The 8:30 Daybreak News is next.
2: This is CBC News. It's 10 degrees in Prince George, 12 degrees in Fort St. John, and 8 degrees in Prince Rupert. Good morning, I'm Bill Fee. An RCMP underwater recovery team has been called in to help with the search for a missing woman in Prince George. 23-year-old Kira Hammerstrom was last seen May 13th in the 2100 block of Upland Street. Evidence in her disappearance was collected near Hudson's Bay Wetland near the city's downtown core. Search teams were on site both in the water and surrounding woods yesterday. Community searches are also underway. BC's Public Safety Minister says releasing information about the type of firearms used in the mass shooting in Tumbler Ridge could compromise the investigation, but has not said how. Gun control advocacy groups are calling for the make and model of weapons used in the attack to be released now that 100 days have passed. They argue the information is needed to inform the debate over firearm control in Canada, but Safety Minister Nina Krieger says investigators still need time to look into the issue before they go public.
3: And I know people want information, and that will be provided by RCMP in due course. And the coroner's inquest will also provide important information about exactly what happened and how it happened. And we do expect an update in due course.
2: RCMP say that tracing the origins of the weapons in the shooting are a key part of the investigation. 8 people, mostly children, were killed by the shooter. With the Site C Dam now officially named the John Horgan Dam, opponents to the massive hydro project are once again reflecting on how the premier changed his position and allowed construction to proceed. Matt Preprost files this report.
4: Here in the Peace River Valley, Thursday's announcement met with a sigh and a shrug.
5: This building that we call the Site C Sucks Museum.
4: The reservoir behind the dam swallowed up thousands of hectares of wildlife habitat and farmland, including that owned by Ken and Arlene Boone.
5: There's the famous photograph of John Horgan standing with Arlene and I with the sign Site C Sucks. Probably a little ironic that now that dam is being named after him.
4: Archives and memorabilia from a half century of protests against the project preserved here and put on display for the public. Back at the dam site, work continues to move out the work camp and build an Indigenous cultural center. BC Hydro says it's monitoring conditions along the reservoir as it prepares to open boat launches and public access this summer. Matt Preprost, CBC News, Fort St. John.
6: Residents of Old Fort are finally able to return home after a landslide last month blocked access to the only road in and out of the Northeast BC community. The Peace River Regional District canceled its evacuation order yesterday. The 400-meter-wide slide on Old Fort Road near Fort St. John resulted in evacuation orders and alerts for multiple properties. The district says construction's complete on a temporary two-lane road. Public access, though, is limited to one lane until at least Monday. As conservation officers continue to try and locate people seen feeding grizzly bears near Smithers, some experts are expressing disappointment over the behavior. Arden McLeod reports.
7: Adam Ford is an animal ecologist at UBC. He says when people feed bears, the animals start to depend on them, and that creates a problem.
8: It's frustrating because that doesn't end well for bears, and it often doesn't end well for people either. We're teaching bears to feel safer around people, and most bears die at the hands of people, whether it's intentional or not.
7: Grizzly Bear Foundation Executive Director Nicholas Scappellotti says he was alarmed by the video. With the FIFA World Cup set to bring more visitors to the province, he says it's up to local governments and residents to make sure they're educated about respecting wildlife.
9: People are very excited about wildlife. Grizzly bears are beautiful, charismatic animals. It's our responsibility to be great hosts, to welcome people from around the world, but also to educate them around what it's like to live and coexist with nature.
7: Experts agree that the best way to keep both people and bears safe is to not engage with them and give them lots of space. Arden McLeod, CBC News, Vancouver.
6: And a much-loved miniature steam engine may not be running in Prince George this summer. Hannah Peterson reports.
10: This is sort of the jewel of the city, the destination that everyone comes to in the summer.
11: Alyssa Lear is the executive director of the Exploration Place, which operates the Little Prince. It's a 114-year-old wood-burning miniature steam engine that takes passengers around a track at Clayton A. Memorial Park.
12: What we're facing is a significant breakdown in the track structure.
11: Facility manager Sean Allen says they noticed the deterioration during a preseason inspection. Although it's small, the train is a licensed Canadian railway and regulated by Transport Canada. Lear says repairing the track is complex because the park where it's located is an archaeological site, and any groundwork legally requires an archaeological assessment and monitoring.
10: This is just one more example of how we need to put more money into the Little Prince.
11: Lear says she is trying her best to get the train operational, but is uncertain about the timeline for repairs. Hannah Peterson, CBC News, Prince George.
6: It is 8:35. That is the CBC News from Prince George.
0: Thanks so much, Bill. One last look at the weather here before we wrap up the program and hand things over to The Current with your host, Matt Galloway. In the weather today, mainly cloudy for Prince George, the Robson Valley, the North Cariboo. A chance of showers this afternoon, risk of a thunderstorm, a high of 20. Highs to 19 for the Lakes District and Smithers with a mix of sun and cloud. A mix of sun and cloud as well for the Peace and Fort Nelson, highs reaching 22 degrees. And a cloudy day for the far northwest, coastal inland, north coast and high to Gwai. Highs to 17 degrees inland, 13 closer to the water. For the Bella Coola Valley, cloudy with a high of 20. Well, that's it for our week. A huge thank you to our CBC morning team. Thanks to Daybreak Sumi Ragu, Jason Peters, and our producer, Nicole Oud. Our Northern BC reporters, Tom Summer, Matt Preprost in Fort St. John, Catherine Garrett in Terrace, Hannah Peterson in Prince George. And to all of our listeners for playing trivia, for submitting your songs for the playlist, and for just staying in touch with us all week long. We love to connect with you. I will be in Terrace next week. Bill Fee and Hannah Peterson back here for Daybreak bright and early Monday morning. The show gets started just before 6 o'clock.

0: Sister Ray with the brand new single Chewing on the Rind. That song just came out today. And that is it for Q Today. The show this week was produced, as always, by the best team in radio and podcasting. Simi Bassi, Ben Edwards, Zian Eros, Vanessa Nigro, Cora Najawan, Adriel Smiley, Caitlin Swan, and Catherine Stockhausen. Our digital team is Sabina Wex, Vivian Rashad, March Mercanti, and Nathan Chizen. Our production assistant is Zoe Morris. Sam Hashimi is our engineer with help from Shirley Gao. Our director is Gloria Mateo. Our senior producer is Matt Murphy. Beza Sefa is our executive producer. If you want to get in touch with me, q@cbc.ca. My name is Tom Power. We'll see you soon. Later on.
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2: Feel that? 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
3: Last night was the end of an era on late-night TV. Stephen Colbert has signed off for the last time. The group chat's here to reflect on the impact that he's had. And we're going to talk about the show that is going to fill his slot. It's a show called Comics Unleashed.
4: This is CBC News from Vancouver. Good morning, I'm Drew Karakas. There's a lot of reaction after Alberta Premier Danielle Smith announced her plans to call a referendum on whether that province should hold a separation referendum. Prime Minister Mark Carney has responded with praise for Alberta's contributions to Canada, and opposition leader Pierre Poilievre says Alberta should take charge of its own destiny within a united Canada. David Thurton reports.
5: Canada's working. We're working in a spirit of cooperative federalism to make the country better. We're renovating the country as we go, and Alberta being at the center of that is essential.
6: Prime Minister Mark Carney's first comments after the Alberta government announced a referendum on a referendum.
7: The additional question will be, should Alberta remain a province of Canada, or should the government of Alberta commence the legal process required under the Canadian Constitution?
6: Premier Danielle Smith broke the news Thursday. Her cabinet still needs to approve the question's actual wording. But as the five-month yes or no campaign kicks off, Carney says he will work with the premier and opposition leader Pierre Poilievre.
8: Conservatives love Canada. I love Canada. We're going to fight for a united Canada every day in every way.
6: Political rivals working to keep the country together. David Thurton, CBC News, Ottawa.
4: More than 600 workers with Metro Vancouver have issued 72-hour strike notice. The Greater Vancouver Regional District Employees Union says its members will be in a legal strike position on Sunday afternoon. The workers operate the five wastewater treatment plants around the region, monitor air quality, and build infrastructure. In a statement, the union says talks with the employer are at an impasse and no new talks are scheduled. The City of Vancouver plans to review its multiplex housing policies and zoning regulations after concerns from residents. City Council has voted to have staff reassess the policies, which were adopted 3 years ago. Mira Baines reports.
9: We are behind the petition that has garnered over 2,400 signatures.
10: Vancouver resident Marissa Thomas is with a group concerned over new multiplexes built after new policies were adopted in 2023.
9: They tower over neighbors. They block all sun, ensuring there's no chance to grow vegetables, enjoy privacy in your yard, or find parking on your street.
10: City Councillor Lucy Maloney was the only councillor present to vote against the motion to review the policies. She says young families

This is CBC News. Good morning, I'm Bill Fee with the 11:30 news headlines. Prince George's much-loved Little Prince steam engine may not be running this summer. The 114-year-old wood-burning miniature steam engine usually takes passengers around a 2-kilometer track at Clately Tenay Memorial Park, but this year operators discovered a portion of the track was damaged and have deemed the train unsafe to ride. The repair timeline for the track's complicated as it's located on an archaeological site, and any groundwork is subject to overview by the province. Residents of Old Fort are finally able to return home after a landslide last month blocked the only access to the northeast community. The Peace River Regional District canceled its evacuation order yesterday. The district says construction's complete on a temporary 2-lane road. The public access will be limited to one way until at least Monday in one lane. And it's a big weekend in the Okanagan. The ice of the hockey world turned to Kelowna. For the first time in over 20 years, that city is playing host to the Memorial Cup. The tournament brings as much economic impact as it does national prestige. In the weather, mainly cloudy across Prince George, the Robson Valley, and North Cariboo today with a chance of thundershowers and a high of 20. For the Lakes District and Smithers, sun and cloud with a high of 19. Sun and cloud for the Peace and Fort Nelson, highs to 22. And a cloudy day for the far northwest, coastal inland, north coast and Haida Gwaii, highs of 17, inland 13 near the water. This is CBC.

and the jewelry to wear. And I was the one who taught her how to style her hair. She didn't make up her own mind, James.